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16: Verizon says it's selling hundreds of its retail locations. The U.S. carrier says 274 company-owned stores will be up for sale as part of its restructuring, and about 500 corporate jobs will be cut. Verizon will still own about 1,000 stores after the sale, which goes into effect August 16th. Netflix says profits grew in the second quarter after new membership signups and price increases. Share prices still fell more than 7% in after-hours trading because the company's forecast fell below market expectations. The streaming service said Thursday it's projecting 12% revenue growth for this quarter compared with analyst projections of 13%. And a major chip maker is shelling out more money to the U.S. Wendy Swanson with more.
17: Taiwan semiconductor manufacturing company announced it will invest another $100 billion to expand their footprint in Arizona. That brings the company's total investment in the Grand Canyon State to $265 billion. TSMC currently has a campus in North Phoenix, and the funds could result in 4 new semiconductor plants. The chipmaker develops processors for tech giants like NVIDIA and Apple.
16: And Uber is formally agreeing to acquire Delivery Hero for $14.8 billion. If the all-stock deal is completed, it'll open up almost 100 new markets in Europe, Latin America, Asia, and the Middle East. If the deal succeeds, Uber will basically double its footprint for delivery services and ride hailing. And first-time requests for unemployment benefits experienced a big drop last week. Matt Mattinson reports.
0: The Labor Department says it received 208,000 initial filings in the week ending July 11th. That's 8,000 less than the week prior. Majority of analysts believed today's number would come in right around 218,000.
16: And a bill moving through Congress could eventually change the look of the U.S. nickel. The House has passed the Common Sense Act, which would end production of the penny and allow the Treasury Department to test a redesigned nickel that's cheaper to make. I'm Monica Nelson with your consumer and business news.
4: 1390. The Gambler. S1. 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
1: I was wrong. My opinion was wrong.
0: Well, you would think after the All-Star break and everybody's got 4 days off, it's cool, hey, we're excited to get going with the second half of Major League Baseball. Not Yankee fans who all want Aaron Boone fired again. Now, in the case of this, they may have a point after tonight. So the Yankees and Dodgers kicking off the marquee series in Major League Baseball here for the second half, right? I mean, great game tonight. The Yankees-Dodgers rivalry picks back up where it left off. It was a really close game. The Yankees had a 1-0 lead, and Gerrit Cole is throwing BBs for the most part. He's through six innings, but his pitch count is getting up there a little bit. So, okay, you know, top of the seventh inning, things are getting a little weird. All right, well, let him go back out there for the top of the seventh inning. Okay, fine. Top of the seventh inning, he walks Mookie Betts. Okay, that really has to be it for Gerrit Cole. That's it now. He's kind of done. Aaron Boone walks out to the mound, decides to leave him in the game to face Max Muncy. What happened? This happened.
2: Now the 2-2 pitch. Launch to right field. Muncy drops the bat and the hammer. Dodgers up 2-1 as Muncy sends one to the second deck.
0: Dodgers radio on the call. That was your final score. The Dodgers win it 2-1. And after the game, I was all, okay, we got it. I'm done. I'm done with Aaron Boone. Everybody is so done with Aaron Boone. Boone did say following the game, yeah, I probably should have went out and got him. I probably should take him out of the game at that point. Oh, okay. Thanks, Aaron. Appreciate that. Yeah. Boy, I saw people hate me, man. I should say something to tamp down the hate. Like, yeah, I made a mistake. I should have gone out to get him. Yeah. Maybe that'll get people to stop hating on me until tomorrow.
3: Sometimes you have to take it out of their hands. Yes, in that game, he is going to do everything he can to stay on that mound unless he's absolutely done physically. Right, he's at 96 pitches, just walks a man, and you come out and you have the chat. You have to go out there firmly resolved that he's not talking you out of the pitching change. You start yelling, give me the damn ball, before you get to the mound. Instead, you got. Now, they only gave up 2 runs, but it just magnifies what we've been talking about with Aaron Boone forever. People that already had him outfitted as one of the ringleaders for the Savannah Bananas as a man in the yellow hat alternative, they're getting back on that tonight.
0: I'm telling you, man, and I know that you're going to see, like, obviously this is going to be a story, and depending how the Yankees finish this year in a wide-open American League, Aaron Boone's status is going to be there. Now, the guy does a pretty good job managing life in New York because it could always be worse, but in the end, the Yankees are judged by pennants and championships, right? That's the whole thing. And you look at Aaron Boone's record and, okay, that's kind of what we need to see. And you're going to hear the names thrown out there. You're going to hear Brad Ausmus. You'll hear Rob Thompson, Alex Cora, all of these. Look, the Mets will be looking for a guy in the offseason too. But I'm telling you, man, and I said this a year ago, and I got to get it back on record again. I really wonder if they called Derek Jeter if he wouldn't jump at the chance to manage the Yankees, right? Like I come down, like he has shown no shortage of being critical of the Yankees. Hey, they need to do this. They need to do this. I'm sure he loves being on TV and loves being on with Poppy and doing the World Series and all of that. But if the Yankees called him and said, Derek Jeter, come manage the team, I really wonder how fast he would say, I could be there tomorrow to go do this.
3: We already know that he would get rid of Anthony Volpe because he was complimentary him. You realize they have a 47-run differential better than any other team in the AL?
0: Yeah.
3: They're plus 90. Yep. White Sox, plus 43.
0: Exit out by the Fresca exit, Swollen Dome. Jason Smith, Mike Harmon, live from the Fox Sports Radio studios. Coming up next, we get back into the biggest scandal of the day that's just going to get bigger over the weekend. Jason and Mike, Fox.
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11: 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A black man from the projects comes forward with information about the case.
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11: 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Lee Harris is sentenced to 90 years.
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11: Behind bars, Lee finds an unlikely ally in his cellie, Robert. The pair are like chalk and cheese. There's no way their paths would ever cross on the outside. But as a fellow inmate, Robert sees through the lies and vows to do the unthinkable. Clear Lee's name.
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23: Starting off in Major League Baseball, the Nationals defeated the Athletics 23-4. The Red Sox have won 11 straight games after they swept the Rays 5-3. It is their longest winning streak since 2016. Max Muncy hit a two-run homer in the seventh to lift the Dodgers over the Yankees 2-1 to snap a three-game losing streak. The White Sox have won four straight as Colson Montgomery and Braden Montgomery combined for 7 RBI as they take down the Blue Jays 12-4. The Braves crushed the Rangers 15-1. The Royals scored 4 runs in the bottom of the 10th and walked it off against the Padres 7-6. In the WNBA, Caitlin Clark scored a career-high 45 points as the Fever beat the Storm 110-107. Lucas Herbert has a 2-shot lead after 2 rounds of the Open Championship at 8 under par. I'm Brianna Miro.
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0: Now, we'll get to the Bryson DeChambeau story in a couple of seconds, which I love when crazy golf stories are the number one stories of the day. But just a little bit more on the Derek Jeter conversation we had a few minutes ago, where, look, Yankee fans want Aaron Boone fired after tonight, mismanaging Garrett Cole's situation. And we've talked about this even a year ago, like, hey, I wonder how fast Derek Jeter would say yes if the Yankees called him to manage the team. And I don't know that it, because I think he would say yes right away. And to push this story a little bit further, I don't even know that you would need to talk to Jeter and say, hey, we're going to sign you to be our manager full time. Like, you could even just say, come in and help us and manage the rest of this season. And if the Yankees win, great. If not, Jeter came in and helped the Yankees for half a year. He's not going to damage his legacy for anything. But just think about how much just changing a manager can do for a team, right? Look at the Phillies. Look, Rob Thompson won 3 NL East. And okay, Rob Thompson's a pretty good manager. Well, the Phillies started out crappy. They got rid of him. And look at where Mattingly has the team. Right? Is Don Mattingly likely doing things that are crazy new? And, oh, my God, like Kyle Schwarber's going to hit right-handed. I didn't know that was going to work. Wow, look at what's happening. No, but overall, whatever it was, that got the players' attention. And the Phillies are going to catch the Braves. Right? They're playing incredibly well. They're playing up to their talent level. Sometimes just changing a manager changes the energy and pushes things forward, right? The Mets needed to do it way earlier in the season than they did. They waited till the season was over to fire Carlos Mendoza. Okay, great. You do it after the 12-game losing streak, as bad as it was last year. He couldn't pull him out of it. 12-game lose. This is when you do it, but they didn't do it fast enough. If Jeter came in to manage a team the rest of this year, all of a sudden,

0: did you come up with? I have one.
1: Mine was not good. They're still one of the 5 worst run defenses in football, which is not true, yeah. Probably not qualified.
0: Question is whether it'll matter. Yeah.
1: I mean, Dexter Lawrence, I'm just concerned about the elbow. Like, this was a thing where it was a problem at the end of 24. He comes in 25. There's some reports about it. And then all year, he was not the same guy. I mean, the numbers, like, the sack numbers are the sack numbers. Like, they were always going to go down. But just, he was getting pressures. Like, it wasn't like he was useless. He was still a good player, but he was not the, oh my God, you can't block this guy. And the Giants had bad linebacker play. And even with Dexter Lawrence on the field, they were the worst run defense in football. I think Demetrius Knight and Barrett Carter are not a great linebacker combination. If Lawrence is not the guy from 2 years ago, I just don't think that run defense is any better than it was the past couple of years.
0: This time next year, Mike McDaniel is the coach of the Cincinnati Bengals.
1: Ooh.
0: Let me paint a picture for you. They make it to the playoffs. They win a playoff game, but then they go down in the divisional round of the championship because of said run defense. The Ravens, the Bills, somebody just pounds the rock. Patriots, maybe. Mm-hmm. Zach Taylor gets fired. And then they're like, we got to keep Joe Burrow happy. How can we do it? Oh, let's bring in the offensive guru, Mike McDaniel, who's just had a lights out season in LA. Mm-hmm. Couldn't you see it happening?
1: Of course I could see it happening. It would make total sense. And it'd be wildly entertaining to watch. The only part I would say seems unlikely is the Bengals firing Zach Taylor after he wins a playoff game. This is not an organization where I would imagine they love paying multiple coaches at once.
0: I agree, but I think Joe Burrow runs the show. It depends on what Joe Burrow wants, because I feel like this is a team that's now making moves to please him.
2: I think they've been.
3: Yeah.
2: I think they've been. I think this is the most engaged he's ever been.
3: I don't want any part of Mike McDaniel in Cincinnati.
2: No, I like where she was thinking that, though, in terms of trying to think bold. I don't know if Mike would be a fit with, like, I cannot envision a scenario of Mike McDaniel interviewing with Mike Brown.
3: No, that seems very odd, unless maybe he's like, I happen to have a great affinity for turtle soup. I don't know.
2: It'd just be like, I just don't know.
3: No.
2: That. I could see Mike make, like, to me, like, if she wanted to do the bold thing, like, and this isn't exactly it, but, like, somebody like a Belichick type going in there after Zach, I think they would zag the other way probably on that. And they would probably try to hire, you know, an offensive coordinator that would be in Burrow's way. You could even see, I mean, like Joe Brady, like that type of thing.
3: What if there's a world in which Justin Herbert is the MVP of the league,
2: mm-hmm.
3: and the Chargers go on a very deep run, and it's clear that with Mike McDaniel there, the offense is different, and they say, this is the best Joe Burrow's ever, or sorry, that Justin Herbert's ever been. McDaniel's going to now go be a head coach somewhere else. They say, you know what? Fire Harbaugh. We make McDaniel the head coach of the Chargers, and then Harbaugh goes and becomes the Bengals head coach.
2: It's all pretty bold.
3: Well, I mean, we're just talking nonsense.
2: Just talking nonsense.
3: But I would, if you're being honest about it, if you're the Chargers and Mike McDaniel's is the guy that unlocks Herbert and takes him to that next level and your organization the next level, you can't have him just be here for a year and leave.
2: It's also that tricky spot, though. Like, are some people just better coordinators?
3: Potentially.
2: You know, like some people just are. But I think, and as we get closer to this thing, I think the Bengals have the best roster in the AFC.
3: Yep, so do I.
2: So, on to the Ravens. Here is Barnwell and Kimes on Baltimore.
0: This might not be wild enough. I wrote Jesse Minter as the coach of the year.
1: I'm willing to.
0: Well,
1: that.
0: Let me do an associated. The Ravens have a top 5 defense.
1: Sure, because they've been both a bottom 5 and a top 5 defense at different points over the last 2 years.
0: Yeah, well, I think
1: for the entire season.
0: I know. I think the improvement that I anticipate is going to help vault Jesse Minter to that, you know, result. The Ravens made it into my top 10 defenses. I didn't have them at 5. I think I had them at 8, if I remember correctly. And a lot of it is predicated on Madubuike coming back, which we'll see. Yeah. But I just think Jesse Minter is the real deal, man. Like, I loved that hire. I think that when I looked at the depth chart, there's plenty of pieces here for him to work with, as many as L.A., was consistently putting out top 10 defenses. And I thought that were kind of better than some of their parts, right? So I'm super optimistic about him as the coach there. And I think, you know, the coach of the year, first year is often a strong contender, turning it around. Ravens missed the playoffs last year, so I could just see that happening.
1: My Ravens one actually is Kyle Hamilton has like a Jamal Adams style season where it's like 6-7 sacks, 15 tackles for loss. Like, just he has crazy numbers filling up the stat sheet by the line of scrimmage.
0: I like that because one of the additions I quietly

0: liked was them adding Hawkins from mm-hmm. Pats, safety. Yep. I think the Ravens have consistently seen throughout Kyle Hamilton's career thus far that he's at his best when they have three viable safeties and they mm-hmm. can actually, like, you know, do crazy stuff with them, the kind of things you're alluding to. And so them adding another capable safety who can play the post along with Starks and is kind of interchangeable, I think would really help that happen.
1: No, thanks.
2: I think they're going to miss the playoffs. There's my bold Ravens prediction.
1: Okay. I think they're still quite good. I think that it's going to depend on what Lamar wants to be. If Lamar wants to be 2024 Lamar, I think they'll go to the playoffs. I don't think there's any doubt.
2: I'm rethinking it because you do wonder, like, is he motivated by the Harbaugh thing to ball out?
1: Yeah.
2: Could be.
1: Because I would have to imagine that he played a role in that.
2: He absolutely, I think at the very least, buddy, can't we agree that if he wanted John Harbaugh to stay, he would have?
1: Yep.
2: Yep. It's minimum.
1: Yep.
2: So whatever else, like if he would have went in and fought for it, I think he stays.
1: 100%.
2: Finally, here is Barnwell and Kimes on the Steelers.
0: My prediction is in December, maybe around Thanksgiving, we're going to hear this in the stands. Howard, Howard, Howard. The Steelers in November to December go Eagles, Broncos, Texans.
3: Yes.
0: And I think that's when Rodgers, I don't know if he even like makes it, but I think that the fans are going to be really unhappy with the offensive output in those games.
3: They're going to go, they're going to skip by Drew Aller. They're going to go to Will Howard first.
0: Yeah. You know what? This is based on me doing a live pod in Pittsburgh and we surveyed mm-hmm. the crowd and they were all begging for Will Howard.
3: Mm-hmm. There was a lot of, when I was writing about the Steelers situation this year, there are a lot of people like, you're counting out Will Howard?
0: Yeah, I have no takes on Will Howard. I was trying to remember what I thought of him. And this is not a Will Howard take.
3: No.
0: This is like a 42-year-old Aaron Rodgers take.
3: Yes, he is a sixth-round pick who has not played a single preseason snap, let alone an NFL snap. I'm not saying he can't play. Just we don't know anything yet. Mine is such a perfect contrast to that, which is that the Steelers are going to be one of the top two seeds in the AFC at the week 8 cutoff, because while their schedule gets very difficult at the end of the year, it starts
0: it's so easy.
3: Falcons,
0: yeah.
3: It at Patriots,
0: it really well.
3: Bengals, the end of the year, it starts
0: it's so easy.
3: Falcons,
0: yeah.
3: At Patriots,
0: really well.
3: Bengals, at Browns, yeah. Colts, at Bucks, at Saints, Browns again at home. Both our things can be true. The Steelers could start 6-2. We could be sitting here like, oh, Rodgers and McCarthy, of course we knew they were going to be great together. And then it will all come crashing down so quickly once the schedule gets harder.
1: All right. Correct me if I'm wrong, but that didn't sound that easy.
2: No, it didn't. I know Cincinnati was in there. We were in there twice.
1: Saints, us both times, and the Saints are wins. Now, they haven't beaten us here in a great while. They have not. It'll be a short week after the Bengals game for them. We'll be at home weeks 3 and 4, so that'll be an easier transition for us. But that doesn't home Falcons. I don't know that they're going to just, the Falcons have a lot of talent.
4: The Steelers could start 1-3.
1: Yeah. Yes.
2: Yeah.
1: And then they could be 1-2 and 4. Like that doesn't seem like a kickback. And then by the way, they go at Bengals, at Eagles, home Broncos, home Texans, at Jags, home Ravens, home Panthers, at Titans, at Ravens.
2: Yeah.
1: I think it is much more likely that they don't make the playoffs than it is that they, whatever this is talking about.
2: By the way, you're listening to 850 ESPN Cleveland WKNR, a good Karma brand station. It feels to me like there is I think that this is absolutely true. And why am I blanking? Who do we always talk to over there? She's so great. ESPN.
4: Brooke Pryor.
2: When we have Brooke on, I talked to her here and I talked to her in Columbus in the mornings from time to time when I talk about the Steelers. And it feels like there's a massive disconnect between their fan base and the realities of Will Howard. And I love Will Howard. Like, he was incredible leader, grabbed a team by a throat at Ohio State. But I think their fan base thinks that he's like got a chance to be a dude. And I don't think that their organization feels that. And if

0: they did, they would not have taken Drew Aller in the third round.
1: That's exactly right.
0: So sometimes with these guys that you fall in love with for various reasons, whether it's their college careers or whatever, the organization is telling you what they think about them in plain sight.
1: By their actions.
0: You just got to listen.
1: Yep.
0: So, you know, she's probably got the read on it that it, that they, that Will Howard. And the other thing that's wild about that, and it speaks unfortunately to, and I think Drew has really done a disservice at Penn State. He's a good local kid. They had a bunch of different coordinators. That season last year was a mess. He got hurt in it. But he was pretty dang good the year before. And I would have liked to have seen him in a really stable system kind of all the way through. But the idea that Will Howard, who quarterbacked Ohio State, is more popular in Pittsburgh, even though he is a PA guy, but he's a Philly guy. He's not Pittsburgh.
1: Yep.
0: He's a Philly guy, is more popular in the Steelers than the kid who went to the State College of Pennsylvania.
1: Yeah.
0: It's wild to me.
1: Yeah.
0: But I think it's probably accurate. So, yeah, I don't know. I think they're headed for a tough one.
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5: Just so we did the quarterbacks, this one, we're doing the running backs. Executives, coaches, scouts, ESPN, they ranked them. Here's how it works, kids. Voters gave their own top 10 at the position and compiled the results and ranked candidates based on numbers number of top 10 votes, composite average, and dozen of interviews, research, film study, help from ESPN NFL analyst Matt Bowen, as well as ESPN Research. More than 70 voters submitted a ballot of at least one position, in many cases all. Additional voting and follow-up calls with those surveyed contributed to placements. There's not a five-year projection or a career achievement award, but meant to answer a simple question: who is the best player right now? So our task is to guess the top 10 running backs on this list.
6: That's right. No pressure. Take all the time you need.
5: We got 9 out of 10 on quarterbacks.
7: Before we do this, I want to bring something up that is I've been vexed by and I'm thinking about. After my soiree across the pond, my jaunt.
5: Yep.
7: Why is it that in the year of our Lord, 1996, you could fly on a plane from here to Italy that would top out at roughly 575 miles an hour.
5: Yeah.
7: And 30 years later, you can fly on a plane to Italy that tops out at 575 miles an hour. Why is air travel today no different than it was 30 years ago?
6: Where's the Concorde when you need it?
5: Yeah, that thing was something. Apparently, they were talking about bringing that back.
7: But they need to bring back,
5: you'd be supersonic.
7: It would cut the times in half.
5: So is it, my hunch, I have no clue, but I'm guessing it's an air traffic control problem, that they don't want a bunch of planes zooming 800 miles an hour across the skies. I don't know why. I feel like you just...
7: So I know some of it's about the sonic booms, but I believe that that has been, just be like, you can't go that fast until you hit a certain altitude, and then nobody's going to hear it anyway. Like,
5: yeah.
7: I don't, it just, like the fact that you think about, for example, and I could be wrong on this, but maybe the timeline's a little bit longer, and I really don't think that plane travel has gotten any faster in the last 50 years.
5: No, probably
7: not. The speed
5: not.
7: That a plane is
5: takes
7: going.
5: That long, yeah.
7: Yes.
5: Yeah.
7: Whereas trains have changed fundamentally.
5: Yeah.
7: So why can't we do this? Like, it would be, If an 8-hour flight was, if it was a 4-hour flight, Detroit to Rome.
5: Oh my God!
7: How's that? First of all, it's not a bad thing. Second of all, it feels like a great thing, and it would promote. It's just good, better for everybody.
5: I mean, I'd be pretty thrilled with a Hawaii flight that was.
7: Oh my God!
5: 3 hours.
7: Yes.
5: Be pretty good.
7: So why can't? Why
5: I don't know.
7: Why have we not gotten any?
5: There's a guy who listens regularly, Captain Petey. So I'll reach out to him and see if he's got an answer on this.
7: Okay.
5: On why we are not going faster. Because it's a great point, Eddie.
8: Yep.
5: Feels like we should.
8: It's nuts.
5: Yeah. All right, you ready?
8: Yep.
5: Do you feel as strongly about players on this list that are automatically in the top five as you did quarterback?
8: That are automatically in.
5: So I think there are three. I think there are three at the top that feel like for sure they're going to be in the top three. Those would be.
8: I think I have five that are 100%.
5: Well, I ended up writing down eight that to me feel like they're all going to be in the top 10. But if we go from the top, my hunch is Jahmyr Gibbs will be one. Or it could be Derrick Henry, or it could be McCaffrey. Those are the three to me that feel all in the top five.
8: I think Bijan Robinson will 100% be
5: in the top five as well.
8: And could be even number one.
5: Okay, so Bijan as well? Or do you have any problem with those other three also being in the top five?
8: Henry McCaffrey.
5: And Gibbs.
8: Devin Achane, Bijan Robinson, Jonathan Taylor.
5: He's going to be in the top, yeah?
8: Saquon.
5: Saquon was hurt, though, so he'll probably get dinged a little bit for that.
8: Yes. I think there are 1, 2, 3, 4, 5, 6. There are 8 locks. And then I think the last two gets very interesting. I think
5: so. Do you have James Cook as your 8th as well?
8: As a lock, 100% lock.
5: So Henry, Gibbs, Cook, Achane, Taylor, Saquon, Bijan, McCaffrey. 8 locks.
8: Yep.
5: Are all those locks? Are all those in?
8: Yeah.
6: Which ones?
5: Henry, Gibbs, yes. Cook, Achane, Taylor, Saquon, Bijan, McCaffrey.
8: Yes.
5: 100%. Those are all 8 in.
8: Yes,
5: in.
8: 100%.
5: All right.
8: Now, I think the people that could be in the list are going to be Josh Jacobs, Chase Brown. Kenneth Walker
5: after the Super Bowl.
8: Didn't help Sam Darnold. No. Kenneth Walker has not been historically great. Or he hasn't even been what he's been the last couple of years. Breece Hall, I bet, has a lot of fans. ETN. And then a sleeper would be Kyren Williams. And then deep sleepers would be like your DeAndre Swifts, Tony Pollard.
5: Mm-hmm.
8: Genty.
5: Yep. All right, let's try it. Who do you want at number one?
8: I want Bijan Robinson. I think the only people that have the potential to be number one are Bijan Robinson, Gibbs, and Achane.
5: Not Henry?
8: I guess Henry. Jonathan Taylor, those five. I think that's the top five if it's based on where they are right now.
5: All right, so let's go Bijan.
8: McCaffrey's got to be one.
5: McCaffrey's got to be.
8: The top eight is so loaded. The 8 best running backs are so head and shoulders above everybody else. It's not even funny.
5: All right, so I'm cool with Bijan one.
8: Okay. All right, Bijan one.
5: Okay. I feel like Gibbs is going to be somewhere here.
8: All right.
5: One or two.
8: McCaffrey's going to be there too. McCaffrey last year.
5: It's 1,200 yards rushing, and then he has damn near another 1,000 receiving. Or do you do 1,000, 1,000 again?
8: The guy's unreal.
5: He was 1,924.
8: Yeah.
5: He was 1,200 rushing, so he's third.
8: And Derrick Henry was unreal? Like,
5: who do you want to go third, Henry or McCaffrey?
8: McCaffrey. CMC third. Jonathan Taylor, correct me if I'm wrong, but he had an unreal season last year.
5: Jonathan Taylor was 1,585 and 9 touchdowns. Derrick Henry, 18 touchdowns. Derrick Henry had 16 touchdowns last year.
8: Jonathan Taylor also had 46 for 378 and 2 more touchdowns. Jonathan Taylor had 1,963 yards from scrimmage and 20 touchdowns, total touchdowns, which were the most in the league. I'm going to put him 4.
5: Okay.
8: I'm going to put Achane 5.
5: Ooh, I think you're low.
8: You want to go Henry?
5: I think Henry's good.
8: All right, go Henry, fine. That's fine. Achane 6.
5: Yep. I'm cool with that.
8: Saquon 7 or Cook 7. Saquon 7.
5: Saquon. Cook.
8: Devin Achane, I think that he, because they were bad.
5: 1,350, 13 touchdowns, 5.7 a carry for Devin Achane. Total receiving yards, 488.
8: And he averaged 5.7. He led the league 5.7 a carry.
9: Yeah, 5.7 a carry.
8: 1,800 total yards, 12 Pro Bowler. Okay, Saquon, and then we're doing Cook 8th.
9: Yeah, James Cook 8th.
8: All right, 9 and 10 I think are very, very hard. I really do.
9: I like your Breece Hall take. I think they're going to recognize that he played on a bad team, but I think people are going to like him a lot.
8: Yeah.
9: I feel like he's going to be in one of these two spots. Is going to be Breece Hall.
6: Leaders.
9: What are you looking for? So here's rushing leaders other than Javonte Williams was 9th, who we haven't mentioned. Travis Etienne was 11. DeAndre Swift, Tony Pollard, Rico Dowdle, Breece Hall, Kenneth Walker, Chase Brown, Ashton Jeanty, Jalen Warren, Josh Jacobs, Travion Henderson, Quinshon Judkins.
8: Do you know who led the league in rushing last year?
9: Yeah, Cook did.
8: Yeah.
9: I knew that, yeah. With Henry right behind him.
8: Right behind him.
9: Yeah. Nope, we haven't mentioned Kyron Williams yet either. Does Kyron Williams slip into this top 10?
8: Kyron Williams, 12, 52, and 10. I think so. I mean, I said he was a sleeper, but I think...
9: So Kyron is 9 or 10?
8: We'll put him at 9.
9: And then I like your Breece Hall one.
8: You like Breece Hall? Breece Hall last year, 1,000, only 4 touchdowns, 4.4 yards a carry. Terrible team.
9: And I think people know he's talented.
8: ETN might get a little love. Javonte Williams was very good last year.
9: He was.
8: That's a guy we've liked. DeAndre Swift was also very good last year. 1,087 and 9, averaging 4.9 yards a carry. What did he do receiving? Chase Brown has got to be in the consideration as well. Chase Brown had last year 1,456 total yards and 11 total touchdowns. Oh, baby.
9: España.
8: 2-0.
9: On to the final.
8: That's all right. It's still early, but feels that way. Certainly headed that way.
9: Wow.
8: Josh Jacobs scored 13 times last year. He has more name cachet for sure.
9: Yeah, I had him on fantasy. He was basically, he hogged the end zone carries for them.
8: DeAndre Swift last year, 1,087, 4.9 a carry. Had another 299, 8.8 a reception. I could go Swift, Breece Hall. What did Kenneth Walker, what were his regular season stats last year?
9: 1027, 4.6 a carry.
8: 5 touchdowns.
9: Just 282 in the receiving.
8: Yeah. He had a better playoffs than he had.
9: He really did, yeah.
8: I don't know if that.
9: I like Kyra to Breece.
8: Breece Hall?
9: Yeah. All right.
8: It would not surprise me if it's Josh Jacobs, Chris Brown, DeAndre Swift, Walker. Those would be kind of my next 4. At the 5th would be ETN. I don't think Javonte's going to get in there, but he might get some votes. All right, you'll go with the Breece Hall. All right.
9: Let's do it.
8: All right, Gibby.
6: Gentlemen,
9: how close did we get?
6: At number 1, you had Bijan Robinson. Mm-hmm. Survey says number 1.
8: That's right.
9: That's a good job.
8: That's right.
6: Go. Number 2, you both had Jahmyr Gibbs. Not too shabby. You're pretty dialed in on this one.
9: Wow. 2 for 2, boys.
6: You're off by 1. Mm. Well, you're off by 1. Christian McCaffrey is number 4.
8: Okay.
6: Not number 3.
9: So they go Henry 3?
6: They go Saquon Barkley 3.
9: Oh, wow.
6: That was the big one.
9: All the way.
8: So that's going to throw off everything. I don't understand how you can do that. I wonder what they're attributing the downturn to then. Is that just full Jalen Hurts slander? Because Saquon, 2 years ago, 2,005 yards, 5.8 a carry. Last year, 1,140, 4.1 a carry. 1,413 total yards, 9 touchdowns. And I know it's not just about stats, but that's like really his worst, depending on how you look at it, or second worst season in the last 4.
9: Yeah, I think it's too high for him.
6: Many voters did not knock him too harshly for that. Bless you. I'm not going to penalize him for a terrible all-around offense last year, a high-ranking personnel official with an NFL team said. He's still a 3-down weapon, and if I needed a running back for 1 season, I'm taking him 1. Since 2024, Barkley ranks 2nd in 100-plus yard rushing games behind only Derrick Henry. One person says, my only criticism is that he doesn't always produce when things aren't completely clean, an NFL coordinator said. That's dating back to the Giants. Tends to need things perfectly set up for him.
9: Hmm. Yeah. I don't know. I think that they're not following the rules of what they're being asked, because I don't see how he could be three based on last year.
6: Correct.
9: And based on what he is right now. So, all right, so they got him three. So yep. We had him seven, so that's a big miss.
6: Four is McCaffrey.
9: All right, missed that by one.
6: Yep. Five is Jonathan Taylor.
9: All right, so missed that by one.
6: Yep. Six is Derrick Henry.
9: Missed that.
6: Okay. So you're right there on all.
8: We had it right because of the Saquon ridiculousness. Yeah. All right, hold on.
6: Seven is James.
9: Stop. Pause. Pause.
8: Is this a white pant?
9: Oh, my God. It's a white pant.
8: Is it a white?
6: It's going
8: maybe a light gray?
9: Good Lord.
8: Oh, God. Please. This is outrageous.
6: I don't even know what that.
9: I was like I Gus know. From Lonesome Dove a week ago on the in the great West, and now he's showing up like this. What can he do?
6: We might be sharing a meal with him tomorrow. What's he going to wear?
9: Whatever he wants.
8: Top exactly.
6: Meeting. Seven is James Cook. So again, so start by one.
8: Right there. Where's
6: Achane is number eight.
8: So we had the top eight. Achane disrespectful, but I guess Cook did lead the league.
9: All right, this is
8: Saquon one is nuts.
9: Yeah, Saquon's too high.
6: Number nine is the one you didn't have. Mm. Kenneth Walker is number nine.
9: So they gave the Super Bowl bump to Walker. Yep.
8: But not Sam Darnold.
6: Correct.
9: That's wild.
8: Okay.
6: Number 10 is Breece Hall.
9: Oh, so okay. We got, so we got that one.
6: Now, your honorable mention, there are three. One is Josh Jacobs.
8: Yep.
6: Two is Kyron Williams.
8: Kyron, who we had in, okay.
6: And three, from this AFC exec, runs incredibly hard, faster in the open field than you think.
8: Quinshon
6: I think
8: Judkins.
6: He's going to have a big year. Quinshon Judkins.
9: I think he's going to have one, too. I think the weapons that we've added on the outside are going to make it much more difficult to stack boxes against him. And yeah, that's awesome. That's good for Q to get a little bit of love there.
6: Receiving votes, DeAndre Swift, Javonte Williams, Chase Brown, Ashton Jeanty, Travion Henderson, Travis Etienne, and Alvin Kamara.
8: So we had everybody.
9: So we got 9 out of 10. The one miss, so same. We didn't have we had Darnold in it last time. They didn't.
8: Yep.
9: This time we didn't have Kenneth Walker. They did. So yep. They, around the league, they attribute Walker more to the success of Seattle than Darnold, which is wild to me that that's the case. And it's too high on Saquon. But other than that, I think we did a hell of a job.
8: Yep.
6: You did.
8: Because we're good. That's right.
9: It's a dang good job out of us.
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12: Just before midnight on Saturday, February 19th, 2005, Danielle Imbeau and her friend Richard Patron left a crowded Philadelphia bar. 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
13: It does not make sense. 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
12: Those same questions frustrated law enforcement. The FBI called it murder for hire.
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16: 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One of them was the target. The other one was wrong place, wrong time.
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15: It was definitely murder for hire for Danielle, not for Richard.
13: You're right, it could be. But it also could be something your son did, too.
15: 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No one.
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12: What happened to Danielle and Richard?
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12: I'm Andrea Gunning. In this series, I dig into my own investigation to find answers for the families and get justice for Richard and Danielle.
13: I just want some peace for my sister's soul, and I want some peace for my mother.
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19: 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Next week on Netflix, Tuesday, it's a comedy special as Bill Maher accepts the Kennedy Center Mark Twain Prize for American Humor and the debut of the third season of WWE Unreal. Next Wednesday on Netflix, the premiere of the French action drama Elite Force, as well as the documentary film A Toxic Love Story. Next Thursday, the launch of season 2 of the Netflix romantic drama Ransom Canyon, starring Josh Duhamel and Minka Kelly. Next Friday on Netflix, the debut of the new comedy film 72 Hours, starring Kevin Hart and SNL's Marcelo Hernandez. Next Monday on Hulu, the 15th season start of King of the Hill. Next Wednesday on Hulu, the second season premiere of the Korean drama A Shop for Killers. Next Thursday on Paramount Plus, the fourth season launch of Star Trek Strange New Worlds. Next Friday on Apple TV, the debut of the comedy film The Dink, starring Jake Johnson. Next Friday over on Tubi, the start of the new adult animated comedy series Breaking Bear. And next Sunday on AMC Plus, the third season premiere of The Walking Dead, Dead City.
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21: Best podcast available. And the Browns, I think, in the offseason tried to put together the best offensive line available. And a huge part of it, joining the show now, first time he has been on the show, is a former L.A. Charger, a former Boston College Eagle, a former first-round pick, and a guy that's kind of from my neck of the woods growing up as well, back in the DMV, as they call it, Zion Johnson. How the heck are you, man?
22: I'm great. Happy to be here. Happy to get the chance to talk to you today. So, yeah.
21: Yeah, likewise. Have you learned your way around Northeast Ohio yet? Have you got a place to live? Are you still taking Waze into Berea? Let's get that out of the way.
22: I'm not taking Waze to the facility.
21: Good.
22: Or to where I'm staying right now. I've got that figured out. But I will not say I 100% have down, navigating. I'm still figuring it out. I've taken the wrong turn more than my fair share of time. So
21: people talk about the football adjustment, the coaching adjustment. That's certainly like new team, you're wearing new gear, all that. But after spending 4 years in one place, after getting comfortable in one place, like as an adult now, you got to get up and move and like move your whole life. What has that been like?
22: I mean, it's definitely a change, but playing this game, it's something that I personally have had to experience quite a bit. You know, I'm from Maryland. I played football in North Carolina at Davidson. Then I went to Boston College, played there. Then I went to L.A., and now I'm in Cleveland. So I think, football players in general and, guys, like me that came from small schools, you get used to adapting, getting used to new environments. And, I'm just happy to be here and happy to, play for the Cleveland Browns.
21: Totally forgot about the Davidson part. A guy from my high school, Southlakes High School, Reston, Virginia, Quinn Harwood, played basketball down there way back in the day. But that was like way, way, way before your time, because you still have a 2 in front
22: before
21: of your
22: Steph?
21: Age. What? I'm sorry?
22: Before Steph?
21: Yes, before Steph.
22: Okay.
21: Before Steph. Steph kind of put Davidson on the map, obviously, in the basketball world for the national media. But yeah, way back in the day, Quinn Harwood, in my era, my age begins with a 5, Zion. So that was way back in the day. What are your thoughts on Northeast Ohio so far?
22: I like it. I grew up in Maryland. We get some similar weather there. The city somewhat reminds me a little bit of, D.C. a little bit. But I really enjoy it. There's some good food spots that, I have yet to try, but have been recommended by a lot of people. And, it feels very homey. It feels very, close knit. And that's something that I like.
21: What do you think of the new coach so far? How have you and Todd Monken hit it off?
22: Coach Monken is awesome. Just the way that he conceptualizes the game, the way that he thinks about things offensively. I think it's very like next level. It's something that I think is really going to help our team, and I'm just really excited for us to delve even deeper into the plays and really establish our identity as an offense.
21: I'm sure we will see it eventually. The Browns' great content team will get it out there eventually. But what was that first meeting like? He's waited his whole life, Monken has, like, to get up there before an NFL team. What was that like?
22: It was electric, a lot of energy. It was a great talk that we had. And, you know, he really talked about our identity going forward and, you know, what we strive to be as a team. And, you know, I thought it really juiced everybody in the room up.
21: Was there cursing, Zion?
22: there might have been a few here and there, but, you know, that's how it is. You know, there's a lot of energy in football, you know.
21: What is the identity, dude? Because, like, I think he wants to run the ball. I think he's made that pretty clear. I think you would appreciate that as well. What was the identity message?
22: I think some of the core parts that stuck out to me is just, effort and energy. He showed one of the clips that I remember was a clip of a wide receiver running off a corner on a screen. And he really honed in on that play and was like, you know, people look at, you know, the running back catching the slip screen and going for 30 yards. But the energy and the effort here from this wide receiver, you know, taking his job seriously, running this corner off with full speed, that's what made this play. And I think, you know, for our identity as a team in general, a lot of it is going to be energy, effort, physicality. But more than everything is execution. One of the things that he said that I remember was like, almost gets you beat. You know, there's a lot of times where you have a play where everything's drawn up correctly. You know, 10 guys do their job perfectly. One guy doesn't, and you get a negative gain. You get a sack. You get an interception. And, you know, we're going to be on top of execution, on top of our assignment. And this is where we really, you know, hone in on that and, build up that identity as an offense that executes.
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6: I'm talking to Zion Johnson here on BP. I love that. Almost gets you beat. I want to get back to the running thing because, look, I know it's Monk's offense, and he's going to be leading the offensive meetings. He's made that clear. But Travis Schweitzer, who came with him from Baltimore here to the Browns, Travis Schweitzer is a former center. He's the OC. You don't have many former O-linemen as OCs. What do you think that means?
7: I mean, I think that's a good thing. You know, I think him, you know, Coach Warhop is a great offensive line coach. You know, we have a lot of people in this building that, you know, understand and know a lot about offensive line play. So I think that's just, you know, something that we can use as a tool to really, you know, help build up the run game, our protection, and, you know, everything.
6: What's George Warhop like so far?
7: Awesome. I mean, he's an offensive line coach like I've never really experienced. Very knowledgeable, you know, in terms of technique, but also the scheme. But also, you know, I get the feeling that, you know, his main focus, his main prerogative is just to make us better as players, whether that's knowledge of the game, you know, looking at the secondary and protections, or you know, our minute details of our technique in run blocking. I think, you know, his main focus is just to, you know, help us improve and get better as players, which also will make the team better.
6: So. You said O-line coach like you haven't experienced before. I'm not trying to put words in your mouth. Like, was that just, like, explain that. Unpack that a little bit.
7: Oh, I mean, I think he's different. You know, he's had a lot of experience. He's coached a lot of very successful, very good offensive linemen, you know, that have, you know, been in the Hall of Fame or played a long time. And, you know, I think, you know, his level of knowledge and, you know, the way that he articulates himself is definitely something unique to me and what I've experienced. So,
6: Zion, let's unpack your journey a little bit. You laid it out there from growing up in Maryland, Davidson, BC, the Chargers, all that. But for those who don't know, you're a high school golfer. Like as a freshman in high school, you were like, what, 135 or something like that? You were not going to be a football player.
7: I wasn't 135. I was like 160.
6: Okay, you know what it was? I went down this rabbit hole. 135, you're right. That's not that. That was a little bit. Okay, it was the Commanders website, because before the draft, they did a piece on a bunch of local guys. And maybe they could draft a local guy. I think it said you were 155. I apologize. I shorted you 20.
7: Yeah, I was down there for sure.
6: Okay. But you were a golfer, man. You weren't a football player.
7: Yeah, I mean, I started out playing golf in high school. Kind of a weird story where, I always was interested in playing football, but I didn't know what my mom would think about it, because from what I thought, she was very anti the sport. And then my junior year, I was like, you know what? I'm just going to try out. I'm going to go play. And I went home and told her that. And she was like, finally, like, she was like, I was waiting for when you were going to come to me and say, like, I want to play football. And I was like, oh, well, I had this completely backwards. But it was a crazy journey. I started playing, I was probably around 220 at that point. I played right tackle. Had the opportunity to go to Davidson, slowly put on weight year after year, and went to BC, went to LA, and, now here I am.
6: Still play golf?
7: I don't, man. I don't play golf.
6: Really? Gave it up?
7: Yeah, because when my body changed so much,
6: yeah,
7: that my swing was so different then. I've tried to go back and play since then, but my swing is so much stiffer. It's not the same. And that can be frustrating sometimes in golf.
6: Sure.
7: Because, like, when you were really good and now you're like, eh.
6: Zion, thanks for doing this. Off-season program is rolling. Can't wait to see everyone on the field for the voluntary minicamp the week of the draft. Good luck to you. Welcome to Cleveland, man.
7: Awesome. Thank you.
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10: The Red Sox now on an 11-game winning streak after winning a doubleheader over the Rays 10-0 and 5-3 in game two. Will Abreu, a go-ahead home run in the third inning. In the Bronx, the Dodgers over the Yankees 2-1. Max Muncy with a two-run home run in the seventh inning. On the Lynx, the Open Championship after round two. Australian Lucas Herbert is the leader at 8-under with a two-shot lead. I'm Trey Bender.
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27: Synopsis here for Mr. Zagura. I just was curious if you'd been. Thanks for your time, buddy. Let's start with the Watson stuff. We were off last week, didn't get a chance to talk about it. From a salary cap perspective, what did that insurance buy the Cleveland Browns?
28: Not nearly as much as Mike Florio initially put out there, and still not as much as he his corrected amount. There's $112 million in insurance when he signed the contract, and it ended up decreasing each year as the contract went on to now there's none left in the contract. But I got, when I was doing the manual calculations, I got the same amount put over the cap got. The cap credits are $9,834,816.
27: So that's a good solid player that can be added. That's money back to the Cleveland Browns cap from that insurance money.
6: Yeah.
27: Right, Joel?
6: Is that correct?
28: Yes. The problem is with this particular contract, you've restructured it every year. So you're going to have a bunch of dead money, and it's been hiding in plain sight how this is going to be handled. Assuming this is Deshaun Watson's last year, he doesn't miraculously turn back into Houston Deshaun Watson and you end up extending him. When you did the December 2024 contract maneuver, you put in a couple of voiding dummy years, and then you added in a $200 million unsecured base salary in 2029, which becomes guaranteed third day of the 2027 league year. That is so they can use a post-year-one designation and split the dead money over 2 years. When you release him, assuming that's going to happen, next year you're going to have basically 34.6 in dead money, and then in 2028 you're going to have 51.5. Now, without the cap credits from the insurance, it was going to be 35.8 in 2027 and 53.7 in 2028. So you've saved about $3 million in cap space just from what you're going to have in dead money from the insurance.
27: When you, just from the Deshaun Watson standpoint, as you mentioned, that there's a lot of people that thinks that is how things are going to go following this season. Let's say, what does the world look like should Deshaun Watson have a good season? Let's say that with these young receivers and this young offensive cast and the defense is still very good, that the Browns make some noise and Deshaun Watson has a bounce back year and looks, you know, not necessarily maybe what he was in 2020, the last time we saw him at a Pro Bowl level, but is 85% of that. The Browns are a competitive team competing, you know, for a playoff spot. What would it look like if he were to be here after this season? How would that be even worked out with all the things that are in the contract currently?
28: Well, you're probably going to have to kick the can down the road where he's going to have a low base salary and the bulk in signing bonus. Probably won't be taking a pay cut if Daniel Jones in a career resurrection can sign for a base value of $88 million over 2 years, which maxes out at $100. I'm going to use that as a kind of a comp for a career resurrection for Deshaun Watson. So, yeah, you'll probably tack on another voiding dummy year, stretch it out, and then maybe it's a two-year deal and worry about things later on.
0: Yeah, it's an interesting spot, and he's had a really great spring and early summer, and we'll see what this looks like in a couple of weeks. But how all of that goes will be a little bit complicated. When you forecast out the next couple of years, just with the young draft picks and the couple of first rounders next year, how has Andrew Berry and co here kind of put this group in a position to have a little flexibility in the coming years, and how flexible can they be in the next couple of years?
28: Well, you've still got that albatross, I'm assuming Watson's gone, around your neck, because that's $86 million in dead money. The most from one single contract is Tua Tagovailoa's of 99.2. Then it is Russell Wilson at $85 million. We saw Denver was able to manage that because they hit on Bo Nick. You guys have had some pretty good drafts. Last year in particular, you have the Defensive Rookie of the Year in Carson Schlesinger. Harold Fanning Jr. looks like a keeper. Junkins looks like a keeper. So that's a good start. I agree you needed to make the Myles Garrett trade. Probably should have been done a year sooner. But you got back a very good young pass rusher in return who was Defensive Rookie of the Year in his own right in Jared Verse. So there are pieces there. Obviously, the big piece is you got to have a quarterback or everything gets much harder. So we'll see whether Shadur or Deshaun Watson are that guy. If not, you've got enough draft capital to hopefully get one in 2027. Assuming this draft class is as good as advertised. I remember this time last year we were talking about how the 2026 quarterback draft class was going to be great, and they kind of played themselves out of that.
1: As you look into kind of just from watching the league from not from afar, but looking at kind of the way that they have approached what people believe the 2027 draft to be, the lack of draft picks that were traded into that draft, for example, how do you think that's going to impact next year and free agency next year in 2027, with teams seemingly operating as though there is a consensus that this draft is going to have a lot of high level talent?
28: Well, this draft may not have as much high-level talent if this 5-for-5 thing is set in stone, because it applies to guys who will be seniors this year, so they'll get the extra year. And with NIL money, you've seen people decide to stay in school because of the money. So the 2027 draft may not be as talent-rich as people suspect for that particular reason. But who knows, maybe Arch Manning, if he lives up to what everyone thinks he could be, because he now has an extra year, given that his uncles didn't come out early, maybe he stays at Texas an extra year, and that's one quarterback.

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1: Here we go, Brownies! 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
14: Right now, right after head coach Todd Monken was hired to be the new Browns head coach, we sat down on the best podcast available with his cousin. Kind of a big deal, his cousin. He's the head coach at Army. Here is Andrew Siciliano, Browns play-by-play voice, with Army head coach Jeff Monken.
15: All right, this is kind of cool. This is the guest I wanted for BPA today. Coach Monken, not Todd Monken, but Jeff Monken. West Point, the Army Black Knights, who have won 6 of their last 7 bowl games, including the Fenway Bowl most recently. Coach Jeff Monken, how are you, sir? Welcome to the show.
16: Great. Happy to be on with you and excited to talk about my cousin Todd and how thrilled we all are for this opportunity for him.
15: Okay, so how thrilled
16: are you? I'm an instant Browns fan right now.
15: Because there was a world, Coach, in which your brother is going to be right down the road as the offensive coordinator of the New York Giants, like an hour from where you sit, from where you coach and live in West Point. Had you wrapped your head around that world, he was going to be a neighbor. You could go to games.
16: Well, you know, that's a little bit tough in the college football world to be going to games, just like it is for Todd. You know, we grew up, we're probably 30, 40 minutes apart.

0: His dad, Bob, my dad, Mike, were brothers, both high school coaches. And you'd think living that close to each other, we'd have gotten more opportunities to watch each other play and see our dad's teams play. But it's hard in the football world, how busy it is and all the preparation and everything that we do. But I assure you that I will be watching the Browns games in earnest, and as will the rest of the Monken family.
1: Before we started recording, you told me how excited you were, how fired up you were. What did you think when you heard the news? Because you knew, I assume, obviously, it was a possibility. But when that news finally came down.
0: Well, I knew he had had some interviews, and we actually got a chance to see each other in December. And we played the Army-Navy game in Baltimore. And so he came over and we had a chance to just spend some time together, which is always enjoyable. And we're just talking about our coaching careers and our futures. And at that point, nothing was on the radar. But when the job started to open up in the NFL, you know, he's worked so hard and so long for an opportunity like this. And has interviewed for some jobs, and as you know. But when he interviewed for the Browns job, he's really excited about it. Obviously, he'd been in that organization before and felt like the first interview went well. And I knew he had a second interview. And just before the news broke, he sent me a quick text message and let me know he got the job. And I was, jumping out of my chair. So just really thrilled for him and excited for this opportunity for him.
1: What does it mean for not only a coach who has battled, fought, and really grinded for so many years? He was a head coach at Georgia Southern, obviously. Or rather, you were a former head coach at Georgia Southern. Mm-hmm. He was at Southern Miss. My apologies. Mm-hmm. To finally get this brass ring, to finally get this opportunity. He's not 30. He's not 35. He's seen a lot. He's coached a lot. And to finally get this opportunity.
0: Well, I think there's certainly a lot of credibility to a coach that has a lot of experience, and he's got a lot of experience. He's got head coaching experience. He's got a number of years coaching the NFL and coordinating and been extremely successful. He's been around some great coaches. He's really organized. He's a technician. He's a teacher, and he's going to be great for that organization. He's earned it. He's earned this opportunity. And if he didn't, he wouldn't be in the position he is right now. So it's just a tremendous source of pride for our family. We're a coaching family. As I mentioned, his dad, my dad were both high school coaches, but three other brothers or five boys in that family that were all head high school coaches in the state of Illinois while we were growing up. And we were really proud to be able to say that about our dads and our uncles. But there are seven of us who are sons of those five brothers who either have coached or are still coaching. So it's a football family. He's the pride of our family in the coaching profession,
1: which is pretty cool. And it's you kind of glossed over it there. You had some of the numbers, but I did a deeper dive last night. All right. So obviously Todd Wheaton, you, Joliet Central, your dad coached Joliet Central as well. There pretty much isn't a high school in Chicagoland that doesn't have a Monken somewhere, either on the stadium or coaching there or still coaching there or playing there. Bolingbrook, Vernon Hills, Naperville, Lake Park. You guys are kind of the first family of Illinois high school football. Is that fair to say?
0: Oh, it might be fair to say. My dad, what's ironic is... I was at the American Football Coaches Association convention just a few weeks ago, and a guy walked up to me. I actually got the card sitting right here. He pulls a card out of his wallet. It's taped up. This is a card my dad had made in the 70s.
1: Jeez.
0: And it says Monken's the name, football's the game, and all five brothers are on here. So really, I think probably the first family of football in Illinois. All five of those brothers are in the Illinois High School Coaches Hall of Fame, which is, a great source of pride for our family as well.
1: That's pretty cool. What kind of offense are we going to be looking at here? Because obviously Lamar Jackson's not coming with them We do know that, but we also saw what he did at Georgia, obviously, and that went from, what, the 50th ranked offense to all of a sudden racking up the points in the SEC and winning a couple of the national championships there as well. I know he's multiple. He could make chicken salad pretty much, let's put it that way, out of anything he's given. So what should Browns fans expect?
0: You'll have to talk to the boss about that. I know that he'll do a great job at reigniting that offense. He's a tremendous football coach. He's really smart, really innovative. And what I've been so impressed with him over the years is just how he's adapted to the personnel. He's adapted to the situation and the program. And he was different at Southern Miss than he was at Georgia. Different personnel and different quarterback. But I think that's what he does so well. He finds a way to run the ball really effectively, which always impresses me. People can draw up a bunch of pass plays and pass routes and all those things, but finding a way to run the football effectively, particularly in the NFL, which I think is really challenging. I think he does a great job with that.
1: He had a fourth down call where Mark Andrews, when the Ravens were in Cleveland a couple of months ago, got him and got into the end zone where he lined up under center. Lamar went left and he went right. Did he get that from you? Is he going to bring triple option football?
0: No, I think he's got it figured out pretty good. So
1: what? I was not there with the organization in 2019. I've heard sarcastic, blunt, doesn't mind colorful language. Well, tell it like it is. How would you describe your cousin in terms of personality and leadership in front of the room or over a beer or a cup of coffee with you guys?
0: Yeah, all the above. And he just is exactly what you described. And he's always been that way. But I will tell you, he's always been extremely competitive and he's always been a tremendous leader. I watched him play high school games. I didn't get to see him play every week, but I watched him play high school games and I've watched him coach and just does a great job with the people around him and getting the most out of the people around him. He did it as a player. He's done it as a coach. As I said, he's a teacher. He's a technician, very detailed and demanding. He wants the best out of people. And you know, I think people that do that effectively, they find a way to be successful, and he always has. So what you've seen is what you're going to get. And what he was in 2019, he'll be in 2026. So I'm excited for the Browns and the players and the organization and the coaches and everybody. He'll be a great leader.
1: Two quick things here, Coach, before we let you go. He was your cousin was a D3 All-American, Pizza Hut All-American at Knox College. Was he good enough to start for Army if you were coaching today?
0: Oh, he probably was. I never saw him play a college football game, but he really had a great career at Knox. And, he was the first, I think the first of all of us that played college football through our dads and uncles, all of us that were cousins, and we all played small college football. His brothers played at Winona State and Grand Valley State, and I played at Milliken in Illinois. My brother played at Illinois Wesleyan. We were small college guys, and he was the first to really be recognized and receive those accolades. And then my brother at Illinois Wesleyan, he was the second. He was an All-American, Division III All-American as well. So I don't know that my brother, I always tell him, I don't know if he could ever play here, but Todd maybe. So
1: finally, let's talk about your program here. Another successful season, another bowl win, 6-7, as I mentioned, when you guys do get to a bowl game, great program you've established there. What does your off season look like? What does your program look like right now heading into 2026?
0: Well, we're like everybody else. We're trying to wrap up a recruiting class right now, and it's a little different at the academies. We are not in the portal like most colleges are. We're high school recruiting, and that's the way we build our rosters and build our programs. We always have, and we'll
1: always
0: have.
1: There's a beauty to that, isn't it? I mean, these days,
0: there is. I think there's probably a lot of people in the profession to trade places with me right now, not having to deal with the portal and the NIL and rev share. But you know, it's just part of college football. And that's, you know, it's really not a whole lot different. I was saying to somebody yesterday, than when I was a coach at Georgia Southern. We were FCS, where you could divide scholarships. You had a budget for 63 scholarships, and you could pay 85 guys. So you got creative and figured out a way to build your roster. And so I think, you know, everybody's finding their way through that, navigating their way through that. But we'll wrap up our recruiting class here, and we've already started off season workouts and got our players getting prepared for spring practice. And I'm excited. I'm always excited about our new season and just the hope that brings. And so we're back at it. And, you know, up here on the banks of the Hudson, the little winter weather we had this past weekend hadn't stopped us. So kind of like Cleveland, life rolls on.
1: Yeah, we got it too. Life goes on. Happy that there is now a Browns fan in West Point. The Browns fans everywhere, certainly around the world, but West Point makes it a little more special that we know that you, Coach Monken, Jeff Monken, that is the head coach of the Black Knights there at Army, is now a Browns fan. We appreciate you knowing how busy you are on the recruiting trail here, trying to wrap up that class and get ready for spring practice. We appreciate you taking the time, Coach. Hope to talk to you again soon.
0: It's my pleasure. Thanks for the opportunity. Good luck to the Browns. Beat Navy.
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8: I just instantly started freaking out, yelling to the world, "What's going on?" 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
5: 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Blood Trails.
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10: 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And boy, oh boy, do they have a lot to say about it. 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
17: And what might still be to come? Here's part one. Have a listen.
18: This was a surreal 24 hours, I think, for all of us. Mm-hmm. And you, I thought you handled this about as well as you could yesterday at the foundation outing, which is a big day for us as an organization, yes, obviously. But at the same time, you can't help what you can't help, and you can't control everything. Take me through that part of it, if you would. Just uh-oh. Because obviously, yeah, as you alluded this morning, this has been going on for a week or so in detail, but when you start to think, oh boy, I'm going to have to say something in a spot where I'd rather not, because it isn't about us or football today.
19: You know, that was one of those situations where going into Monday, you know, I thought we had a really good plan around it, but sometimes the best plans don't go according to plan. And, you know, in a situation like where you're dealing with a trade or a major transaction, oftentimes you don't have sole control of the information flow. And so it was one of those situations where, you know, we had a good outline in terms of how we were going to handle the communication, the messaging, you know, let really the afternoon be about all the good work that the Browns Foundation was doing. You know, had worked with, you know, with, LA and they had done a nice job of working with us in that. But with these trades, there are a lot of administrative things that have to happen. And the closer you get to executing them, more people who maybe aren't even really a part of the primary parties doing the deal become involved in it. And once it became apparent that information was coming out, and it was, you know, before you know, LA had a chance to talk to Jared, we had to really adjust on the fly. So it was certainly different than we planned, but, you know, at that point, you know, things were far enough along where we thought it was appropriate to address our fans and address the local media in some form or fashion.
20: Yeah. I'll say this. I thought you were very cool handling it. When I walked in, I walked up to you, and it was, I knew that you knew and all of that. And it was like, and you were cool as a cucumber. But it was kind of a surreal thing, being that we were at this foundation outing. And I'll tell you, there's a funny moment where Todd came in and talked, and then Todd's like, I'll take a couple of questions. And I was like, oh boy. And nobody asked, thank goodness. I didn't know how that was going to go, but nobody asked. But I mean, we were sitting there in the carts, literally going to the first tee, and then you heard everybody's phones around. You'd be like, bzz, bzz, bzz, and then, hey, dude, Zagura, we just traded Miles. And, you know, I'm sitting with JW. Jinx is right there. It was just like a total, Glenn was, I think, right to my right.
18: Everyone was there.
20: It was just a totally kind of a surreal moment. And it's one that I think everybody who was there will certainly never forget.
19: Yeah,
20: and
19: a very memorable first Browns Foundation outing at Firestone.
20: Huh? No doubt. No doubt. For a great many reasons. All right. So you talked a little bit about the timeline earlier today of how this went together. But it feels like from some things that have come out, like from a Rand standpoint, that they've been determined to get this done for a long time. Jay Glazer said yesterday, we talked about it on the show, that, you know, one of the reasons they drafted Ty Simpson, and the word he used, was because they, quote, knew they would not have a first-round pick next year. So it feels like this is a team that was very determined to get this done, and you guys were able, determined to say, okay, if you want it, we need Jared Verse.
19: Yeah, they were very persistent. They were very aggressive, which is their MO. And so it's certainly a credit to them, because they really forced the issue and forced us to, you know, kind of reexamine, you know, our approach, you know, after the draft. And, you know, like I said earlier today, it wasn't something that was plan A or certainly expected. But it got to a point where for us, you know, we thought it would be irresponsible not to do the deal, quite frankly.
20: At what point, I mean, a two-parter, which is horrible journalism, but at what point did you know that this was going to happen? And then how important was it to you? Because in Glazer's reporting again, and we know he's pretty close with McVay, they didn't want to give up a player. They wanted to give up only picks. How important was it to you that not only was it a player, it was also that it was Jared Verse? Because in a situation where it's all picks, people could look at that and say, we're already on to next year when you trade a player, Miles Cowell. But when you get Jared Verse back, it allows you to not only have assets for the future, but also say, we're still really good on defense and have an elite edge rusher in a position where obviously nobody's Myles Garrett, but where we had an elite edge rusher before.
19: Yeah, it's the right question, Nate. And I'd say it's less actually about, you know, the perception of picks or picks plus players, and more about, I guess, the merits of the deal. I think you're right that, you know, we weren't super interested in a picks only deal for a couple reasons. I think number one, this is not your normal star player that's getting traded. And so the standard calculus of, okay, you know, what's a first round pick worth? What's a, what are 2 1s worth? When you factor in the hit rate, and when we talk about hit rate with picks, it's usually with starters or better. Miles is obviously on a different plane in terms of his performance. And so it doesn't quite match up like it would your standard trade. The second part of this is the timing, which you alluded to, where it's after the draft. It's really where most of the roster planning has occurred. What makes this trade different is if you look at, you know, Sauce Gardner, for instance, that trade, or you look at, you know, the Max Crosby trade that didn't necessarily go through. Micah Parsons maybe a little bit different, but you usually are truly trading all present for future, because you're not getting something that, you know, fills an on-field role at the area that you've vacated. So for us, those two things taken in together make this different, especially when you factor in how excellent of a player that Jared Verse is. And that's what made it really, really important to us, because including Jared automatically raises the floor of the deal. It creates a very high baseline.
1: He's proven.
19: And, you know, the picks, they give you fantastic optionality, fantastic upside and potential. You know, but with Jared, it creates a very steady floor because there's realized potential already with, you know, still more gains to potentially be realized.
18: Mentioned this morning that obviously when you go back 2 years and Miles at the Super Bowl and the trade and all of that, then we get the new contract done. And at that point, I'm sure almost every team in the league calls you about him because he's Miles Garrett. Really?
19: No. Yeah. I think there's perhaps a little bit of a misconception with what happens when these either megastars become available or, you know, there's a trade request. So number one, every team in the NFL deals with trade requests, whether they become public or not public. Sure. And so you kind of know it's par for the course. You can generally guess like which guys actually the team will be interested in moving versus the ones they won't. The second piece of it is, I guess the way I would equate it to is, I think everybody in this booth and everybody on the call would love to have a $10 million home, right? Like we'd all love to have it. But
1: sounds great.
19: There's a very small population of individuals that can actually afford it. And it may be because of, you know, what they have in the bank account, maybe because of, you know, what their cash flow issues. It's kind of the same thing in the NFL where it's like, yeah, like, hey, a player of great magnitude becomes available, but does it actually fit for a team because of what they have to give up or, you know, even just taking on a contract of significance. So, It's interesting because the players at the extremes, there's usually probably a much smaller pool of teams that show or at least have legitimate interest than people would maybe expect.
18: So where I was going with that, and you got there partly, the other part of it is he had a no trade.
19: Mm-hmm.
18: So it's not only everything you said, but you mentioned the $10 million analogy. Most people who want to build who can afford a $10 million house want to build exactly what they want. And so there was that component with Miles as well. So while people would say that maybe the whole league would call, okay, fine, but then there's only so many who can afford it. There's only so many that can make it work. And then there's only so many that Miles would say yes to because he has the no trade.
19: Yeah, I'd say that probably had maybe a little bit less of an impact, just to be truthful, because it's not a situation where, okay, you're setting out. If it was a plan A, you would then, you know, partner with Miles in this situation. Like, okay, like what's the destination of teams, things like that. There was really nothing like that in play because it wasn't a primary, you know, consideration. So it's not like, hey, if a player has a no trade clause on the front end, they said, hey, here's a list of teams that you know, approve a trade to. So like that is true that, look, there's probably a subset of the teams in the NFL that, you know, he would have been comfortable going to, but that was never part of this particular calculus because there was never really a discussion on that.
20: And to your point, there are only so many teams. If you guys were resolute in your belief that there had to be a young edge coming back that was a proven, as you said, proven potential with more room to go, there are only so many teams that have that,
19: right,
20: that would even consider trading that player, that also would consider trading that player to get this much better today to try to win. I mean, the Rams in some ways, it's absolutely perfect storms to MO. They're, I don't think they've made a first round pick other than before this year. And I think it was Verse was the only one. And now he's not on there. Doesn't even see any. Could have been any better. Defensive rookie of the year and a two-time Pro Bowler.
19: Yeah, I think that's right. I mean, it's a very particular fit for all the parties involved, and you know, I think it's unusual for something like this to come together the way that it did.
20: What was the thinking in? It's a 27-1, which we know those are hard assets to get, and we talked about this yesterday. There, you were able to get two of the three 27 picks that were traded in the draft. Now you have another 27-1, and that's clear to me. That's one of those where it's like, the league is in unison, or at least they seem to be on the same page that this is a draft that people find valuable. It just seems the way people are operating with 27 picks. How did it end up with a 28-2, a 29-3? What was the thought there, and how did we arrive there?
19: Yeah, I think, you know, for any team, it's hard to, like, wipe out a single draft. Essentially, totally. Like, I don't think you'll...
20: Ricky Williams.
19: Yeah, I don't think you'll ever see, like, the Ricky Williams, you know, type trades, to be honest. So it's a lot easier to spread it out over multiple years. I also think for us... you know, it's helpful to be invested, I guess you could say, across seasons.
20: Yep.
19: Because the reality is you can always move assets forward, you know, whether it's for a player, whether it's for another pick. But if you're like over indexed in a singular year, you know, there does become a little bit of an extra expiration date where you can be oversaturated. I mean, we like where we're sitting heading into next year's draft with 11 picks and, you know, obviously the two first rounders, the 3 fourths and the 2 fifths. And that's before we make any trades. But there does become a certain point where it becomes a little bit, more inefficient in terms of how you deploy those resources.
20: Diminishing marginal utility.
19: That's exactly right.
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1: Right now, part two of our great interview and sit down with Browns General Manager Andrew Berry on Cleveland Browns Daily. This just a few days after the Myles Garrett trade.
2: Last one I have for you on the Myles would call it was no. What was the calculus in your head to go from no to yes?
3: Jared was a big part of that. Because the structure of the deal was just fundamentally different than the typical framework for a player of this caliber. And it's interesting because we're at a unique period in the league where we've seen a number of these trades as precedents for really excellent football players who are non-quarterbacks. Whether it's Sauce, Parsons, Quinnen Williams, Max Crosby. And so I think that's like pretty unique relative to this, relative to traditionally what happens, in the league. But all of those frameworks are pretty similar. This one was, fundamentally different, where it was a combination of, resources and obviously Jared that it changed the math.
4: There's some out there that, in my opinion, might be missing some of the math because, it should be, two ones at least. Jared Verse was a first-round pick. He's proven in the league. I'm not going to ask how you guys value Jared in this thing, unless you would like to share that. But if a team, and maybe I'm way off, but if a team wanted to trade the Rams for Jared Verse, like right now, let's say that he was still on the Rams, at this stage in his contract, isn't it a one plus, like maybe two ones or a one and a two to get a guy that good, that young?
3: I'll say this because I think it'll be more fun for listeners and others to speculate on that part of it. It would be expensive.
4: Yeah. Fair enough. Quite, I would imagine.
5: Yeah. This is a brand new day, man. I mean, you're talking about new coaching staff, lots of new faces. We've got big numbers out here at OTAs. Now, we say goodbye to Myles. Now Jared Verse comes in here. What has this been like for you this offseason? I mean, I'm sure it's mixed when you deal with Myles because, I mean, you've known him so well and all of that. But at the same time, like, this has been a massive undertaking. Two drafts, one yet last year that looks like you just knocked it out of the park. Feels like this year's looks pretty dang good right away, too. What has this been like for you this offseason, that side of it?
3: Yeah, honestly, I don't mean to sound callous. It's really been business as usual. There's a lot of turnover every year in the NFL across all rosters. Now, take the Myles part separate. That's different. Mm-hmm. So that's different for me emotionally, just quite honest, just because I've known him for a decade. Known him since he's 21 years old. But the general, let's say the roster churn and bringing in new faces and getting younger at certain spots, turning over different rooms, that really does happen every year. So that part's not unusual. Certainly the Myles part is unusual. Mm-hmm. But the rest of it is it's really par for the course.
4: Let's talk about the roster as you go now, because we've had now a couple of things that have happened all on June 1st, right? The Myles trade, and there are cap implications for that and money that is available maybe now to the Cleveland Browns as you swap some of those things out. And then the post-June 1st cuts of David Njoku and Joel Bitonio, that money comes back now, right? Effectively?
3: That's probably not the best characterization of it, okay. Honestly. Nathan, a lot of our planning this offseason, how we structure our deals, it's so that we can function in March, regardless of, when the post-June 1 roster transactions occur. So all of that's already really been factored in. There's no, necessarily new cash. Like, the accounting changes from, what things look like if you go to the league website or what our official cap space is. It doesn't fundamentally change any of our planning.
4: So we shouldn't expect, any maybe veterans coming in at this point?
3: I would just say it wouldn't change our, if we do have veterans, it's not because we're not going to have a significantly different spend at this point because it's June 2nd.
4: Got it.
3: Yeah.
4: Okay.
5: One of the things that has been pretty cool to see over OTAs, first of all, the number of guys that are out there, it was fun watching all the rookies. Good seeing all the weapons. Nathan and I have been about weapons for a long time, so thank you. We appreciate that a great deal. The weapons look pretty good. But the other thing that's been really pretty wild to see has been the transformation of Deshaun Watson. Mm-hmm. And this is a guy, a year ago at this time, we were speculating, maybe he never plays here again. Clean slate for everybody. He looks spectacular in what we've seen in OTAs. He looks healthy. He's bouncy. The ball, the arm is lively, all of those things. And our other quarterbacks look great too. But that's one that I don't know that we certainly saw coming. What has that been like from your vantage point to watch a guy who from the outside looking in, looks like he finally feels and looks healthy.
3: Yeah, I think it's a credit to the work that Deshaun's done over the past year plus in terms of getting himself healthy and getting his body right. I know he's very excited to be back on the grass, and you know, we have a lot of new faces around that quarterback room. I think we have a healthier infrastructure. I think we have a very flexible offensive scheme, and I think we're seeing that play out at least at this point in the spring. Now, look, there's a long way to go. Like, we're not in pads. We haven't played another opponent, but it's been a good start.
4: Yeah. You obviously talk to Deshaun regularly, as he would talk to Coach Monken. I had a chance to catch up with him. I hadn't seen him in a while. He just feels to me like he's at peace. I don't know if that's the right way to say it, but just that he just feels very comfortable. I know that he very much likes this offense. He likes Coach Monken. He likes Coach Bajaki, and he likes the quarterback room. But he just seems to be at a little bit of maybe freer than he had been at other points in his tenure here.
3: Yeah, I don't want to speculate on that part. I think that's probably better for you know, Deshaun to discuss when he's out in front of the press. But he's done a really great job. He's in a good mental spot, and you know, we'll see how the competition shakes out.
4: All right, I want to ask you about this, because one of the things that I'm excited, as Bo alluded to, you know, I've weapons. I said this to people. I don't know what this offense is ultimately going to produce on Sundays. I'm optimistic, but there is no doubt in my mind that we have significantly more speed than we have had in the last few years, especially at the wide receiver position. And it feels like we are more dangerous. We have multiple, whether it's 11 personnel, we have multiple groups you could use in 11 personnel. Like, I think Isaiah looks really good. Casey, you see the speed and the ability to separate. Denzel has looked even better to me than I thought he did. He looks faster than I thought maybe he would look.
5: Good.
4: Are you excited about that? Am I directionally correct? Do you feel like there's a potential for this to be? I mean, think about it. The guys who are going to touch the football at skill positions, Judy's the old head now, and he's still a very young player and a Pro Bowler. You got second-year Isaiah Bond, first-year Casey Concepcion, first-year Boston, second-year Fannin, second-year Judkins, second-year Sampson. I mean, there's a young, juicy nucleus here.
3: Yeah, it's funny. I was actually talking about that with my brother on my drive home last night, that I like the combination of skill sets that we have with our skill players on offense. And to your point, all of them, but Jerry, they're first or second year players. They're going to be growing pains. Like,
4: I think
3: we have to realize that. And particularly the first year players, you know, they haven't done anything yet. So we don't know how that's going to play out. But at the same time, we're very excited about their physical ability. We're very excited about their professionalism. And we're very excited about the growth that we've seen so far this spring.
5: We were talking about all this, and you think about Chief Miles, Joel Wyatt, all, you know, guys who tenured guys who've been here a long time, all new faces. With that, and various types of leaders, you know, some outward, some in, you know, various different types of leaders. There is now a need for, well, not, I mean, some of these guys are natural leaders, but when you look at this roster, where does that leadership come from now?
3: Yeah, I don't think that leadership has a particular style or has an age necessarily. I think we have a very good group. And quite honestly, at the player level, part of leadership is playing well.
4: Yeah.
3: You know, like that gives you credibility, you know, with your teammates. And so I feel very strongly that, you know, this young core is wired the right way. And I'm pretty excited to see this nucleus come together.
4: Yeah, me too. And I mean, I saw the video the Rams had put out, I think, a year or two ago of Jared mic'd up. I feel like that is a natural dominant leader.
3: Yeah, I think Jared will be a fan favorite. He will certainly be, at minimum, have a bunch of colorful quotes. I can assure you guys that.
4: As you kind of get ready for this, we got the mandatory mini camp, which will be, hopefully, you know, we'll see everybody in here getting going. You know, as you sit here, how pleased are you with what you've seen through OTA's minicamp? And to your point, there is no football. We haven't gotten a training camp. But you have in your mind's eye what this might look like on the grass. What have you seen? Like, where do you feel like this team is in its development under Coach Monken? And are you pleased with kind of how the trajectory of it right now?
3: Really pleased with Monk and his staff. I think he did a phenomenal job, you know, with his staff in all three phases. They are teachers. They are relentless in their pursuit of excellence. They don't waste a minute on the grass or in the classrooms, which is excellent. And, you know, part of what attracted us to Monk was what everyone talked about in terms of his ability to work with young players. We knew we were going to be a very young roster. We knew, the developmental pathway was going to be really, really important across all sides of the ball. And what we've seen so far early on has certainly confirmed that's an absolute strength of his.
4: So you said there, and this is what stood out to me and watching these practices, not a wasted moment. There's not a wasted second. Mm-hmm. And it is, we are allowed to practice for this much time. We are going to practice for this much time. That's obviously, this is Todd's team. That's how he's doing it. It feels like a little bit of a philosophical shift, maybe not organizationally, but just in the way the head coach approaches it, because we've been very, in the past, certainly not in that same style, and there's been a lot more of, you know, about bodies and care and things like that. How do we kind of balance that, and how do you see? I tell people, they say, what do you see at training camp? I go, you're going to see a lot of football is what it feels like at training camp. So how does that kind of balance out? But because I'll tell you what, I love it. I think it's great.
3: So I'd say a couple of things. I think, number one, I don't want people to get the impression that, you know, Todd is just this old school coach. Like, he's very much into intelligent loading with the guys. Like, we get a lot of work in, but he never puts them at risk.
4: The whole period, so people know, where we just line up and it's the operation. And then as soon as you snap it, that's it.
5: Yeah.
4: No load.
3: The second thing I'd say is, like, I think there are multiple approaches at work. Todd, you know, the Harbaughs, they're probably more a little bit, you know, Dan Campbell, they're probably a little bit more grinded out. But we just saw New England go to the Super Bowl, and Vrabes is very much a, you know, walkthrough, slower tempo. Same with McVay. So I hesitate to, you know, contrast different styles, because both approaches work. It's just like
4: totally
3: about maximizing the time. I do think that if you think about where we were in the past, we had a more veteran team. And I think that maybe requires a little bit different management than when you have a young team that's largely new to the NFL.
5: You said this, I'll get you out of here on this one. You said this, I want to say it was last spring. You said we're in a bit of a transition phase kind of with the roster. Well, as now we are through two drafts and we're to the point we are now, where are you in respect to where you thought you'd be at this point?
3: Honestly, like right on track. We feel really good about the core that we have in place. We're not a finished product. But I think for us, the biggest thing moving forward, at least in the immediate term, is the development of the players on our roster. And that's why we're so excited about this coaching staff, because I think our improvements will come largely from internal development over the short term, as opposed to external additions.
0: 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Join us again next week right here on the University Hospitals Cleveland Browns Radio Network. 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
5: Yesterday we did the quarterbacks. This one, we're doing the running backs. Executives, coaches, scouts, ESPN, they ranked them. Here's how it works, kids. Voters gave their own top 10 at the position, then compiled the results and ranked candidates based on numbers one, number of top 10 votes, composite average, and dozen of interviews, research, film study, help from ESPN NFL analyst Matt Bowen, as well as ESPN research. More than 70 voters submitted a ballot of at least one position, in many cases all. Additional voting and follow-up calls with those surveyed contributed to placements. There's not a five-year projection or a career achievement award, but meant to answer a simple question: who is the best player right now? So our task is to guess the top 10 running backs on this list.
1: That's right. No pressure. Take all the time you need.
5: We got 9 out of 10 on quarterbacks.
4: Before we do this, I want to bring something up that is, I've been...
5: You're vexed?
4: That I've been vexed by and I've been thinking about. After my soiree across the pond, my jaunt.
5: Yep.
4: Why is it that in an...
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11: There was a murder in central Ohio that many people still don't want to talk about. The man who committed that crime once sat on death row, but now he's on the run. His name is Lester Eubanks. Lester didn't tunnel out of prison or scale a stone wall. On a December morning in 1973, he and a small group of inmates were granted permission to walk outside prison walls. His handcuffs were taken off. He changed into civilian clothing, and he and three others were driven to a local mall. They were told they could wander the stores and were asked to return to a designated meeting spot. Hours later, all the inmates came back, except Lester Eubanks, and he hasn't been seen since.
12: He had a full plan. The guy had a plan.
13: I was just astounded that this could actually happen.
11: There were many years when it seemed like no one was even looking for Lester. But recently, his whereabouts have become the focus of the U.S. Marshals Service, the federal agents who track fugitives. The case is testing the marshals.
14: Those nine lives are running out, and we're going to catch up with Lester.
11: And is being urged on by those hurt most by Lester's crime.
15: He's had enough free time. He confessed to the crime, and his time is up.
11: I'm Sunny Hostin with ABC News. Over the past year, a team from the ABC News Investigative Unit joined the search for Lester Eubanks. They uncovered new leads, possible sightings, and at every turn found resistance from those who want Lester Eubanks to be forgotten. What they've uncovered is a case that's about more than murder. It's about family loyalty, a life on the run, and a first-hand look at how the U.S. Marshals are trying to solve one of the oldest fugitive cases in American history. Now, they may be closer than ever. From ABC News.
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20: 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It's over the bullpen. It's out of here for a second time tonight. And he gives the Red Sox the lead right on back. 4-3 in the third.
19: Red Sox Radio Network on the call. They defeated the Rays 5-3 for their 11th straight win. It is their longest winning streak since 2016. Max Muncy hit a two-run homer in the seventh to lift the Dodgers over the Yankees 2-1 to snap a three-game losing streak, and the Nationals beat the Athletics 23-4. Lucas Herbert has a two-shot lead after two rounds of the Open Championship at 8-under par. Bryson DeChambeau was penalized two strokes for improving the area of his intended backswing, and he is now three shots off the lead instead of one. I'm Brianna Muro.
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23: Oh, good morning, good morning, good morning. Happy, happy Fox Sports Saturday. Oh, yeah. We are now at July the 18th. Isn't that great? July the 18th, baby. You know what that means? Camp's getting ready. Pretty soon the Hall of Fame game. In a little bit, we're going to go over. I know Jeremy Fowler did the rankings. I can't get enough of that stuff. Listen, it doesn't mean anything. It's just an excuse to talk ball. So yes. I like doing that. I like having the conversation. I could do that over a beer all day. Give me a couple pints and some wings. I had the conversation. It was funny. I'll give you a little. I told you, Baldy and Spags and I went to lunch. We were there for 5 hours, right?
2: Okay.
23: We had a couple pitchers of beer and wings.
2: Okay.
23: And we sat. We were talking. And he brought up. Spags brought up the quarterback list.
2: Yes.
23: So he was asking me about Hurts. So he goes, "How's Hurts 17?" He goes, "All I know is in that Super Bowl, the last one we played," he goes,
2: "it was great.
23: I said Saquon's not beating us."
2: Correct, which is what the Chiefs played.
23: He's like, "The only thing that I was like, listen, if you're going to beat me, you got to beat me." He said he made three throws. Because he made three throws in that game that were game-winning throws.
2: Yeah.
23: He goes, I don't care about anything else and numbers and stats and the whole thing. All I know is that kid made three great throws in that Super Bowl. He goes, "We weren't winning because their defense controlled the line of scrimmage and everything else. But the kid made the three throws." He goes, it's funny because you know better than anybody, right? You've been around coaches your whole life. All this stuff, like rankings, it doesn't even cross their minds.
2: No.
23: They think this is like alien talk.
2: Bro, I was at ACC Media Day, right, this last couple of days here in Charlotte. And we were asking coaches about, like, their schedule. Like, and they're like, "Yeah, I have no idea." I know the first four games, it's all I care about. Like, our schedule is what it is. Like, they just don't pay attention to stuff like that. They don't play rankings, schedules. Now, of course, they hear about it afterwards, right? Like, Spags heard about it, right? Like, people will hear about how they rank their players, but they don't, there's no thought from them about where they should be ranked or who does this and who does that. Like, that's just not how those guys think. And it's good for us. However, the rankings you're talking about with ESPN are compiled from information and rankings that are gathered from executives, coaches, and personnel members, right? So
23: yeah,
2: it is an insight into how the NFL feels about certain players. And to me, it's not even about Buddy Ware, the quarterback's ranked. It's just the wide gulf where once someone ranked Mahomes ninth, they had Lamar Jackson unranked out of the top 10. You're like, what? Are we watching the same game? The games? Like, what?
23: I know. I mean, really, I know. Some of that stuff, I'm looking at it and going, what?
2: Oof. You're like, oh boy, I don't know. I don't know. We're watching the same thing. Josh Allen was voted number one, Mahomes two. And it led to debate this week on, is Josh Allen better than Mahomes? And I've come down to sort of this right now where if weeks 1 through 18 might take Josh Allen, I'm definitely taking Mahomes in the playoffs. Does that make Mahomes worse than Josh Allen? Does it make him better? Josh Allen's had a better offensive line and an all-pro running back for a couple years now than Mahomes. They've had wide receivers about the same. Obviously, Mahomes has had Travis Kelce. But, man, I think that's where I boil down to. I think Josh Allen's probably better week to week. Now, I think that Mahomes might come out this year and play better than he did last season. And there's a lot of factors why Mahomes isn't playing as well. But in the playoffs, I am 1,000% taking Mahomes over Josh Allen.
23: Yeah, I got to tell you, I'm going Mahomes. And I think the fact, as you said, Buffalo has great O-line.
2: Yeah, and great O-line.
23: right? Yeah, you got Cook, right? Like, great, but a great O-line. Dawkins, like, they just are great O-line. But Chiefs O-line's banged up, man. What's going on? It go back to the one Super Bowl he didn't win that he lost where both his tackles were hurt. Like, it's everything. It's why when we rank these quarterbacks and all this other stuff, man, coaching and O-line are the biggest reason why.
2: Yeah.
23: Like Mahomes, I'll take Mahomes every day of the week. I mean, I'll be honest with you. I think Mahomes is the best. I love Josh. I think Mahomes is the best quarterback in the league. I mean, I don't. You give him any time. Look at his Super Bowl. We talk about Super Bowls. The one in 22 where he has a high ankle sprain. Comes back second half and ran all over. Like his own line was collapsing then. And he winds up winning. 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
0: 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Dodgers up 2-1 as Muncy.